0: We're glad you're with us today on Native America Calling. I'm Sean Spruce, and we're talking with our August Native in the Spotlight, Dr. Lori Arvizo-Alvord. She is the first Navajo woman surgeon. The phone number to join this conversation is 1-800-99-NATIVE. And Dr. Alvord, we have another caller on the line up in Eagle Butte, South Dakota. But before I go to the call, I'd like to give you a chance to finish what you were talking about before the break, because you mentioned how one time not being completely prepared for surgery and it didn't go well. I'd like you to go ahead and finish that thought and also just talk a little bit more about some of the toxic elements of mainstream medicine, specifically with surgery, and if you've seen any changes in that throughout your career, any improvements in some of that, some of those deep-seated ideologies that are evident and with a lot of doctors and a lot of areas of medicine.
1: Well, you know, funny you should ask. I follow on Reddit, I follow the residency thread, which is for, you know, people in training to become doctors. And the surgery, it sounds like it's not too different than it's ever been, that it's still extremely difficult. And the culture has not changed a lot. I was lucky, honestly, to be where I was training, because Stanford was really unique. We had more women and more diversity than most places. Our chair of surgery was very forward thinking, and he was actually criticized by a lot of program directors, but he felt like this is the way to train people, and there should be more women. And the influx of women has somewhat made it better, as well as certain, I don't know how to describe it, regulations on the training through the ACGME, which is the accrediting center. So it's a little bit better, but it's still, there's still quite a lot left that needs work that needs to be done. For me, in building this alternate way of doing things, it really reflected on, I went back and looked hard at our ceremonies to see how they promoted healing, and found that, one of my mentors was Thomas Atotli, who's from Tuba City. He's a medicine man. He's also a mental health counselor, though. And he talked a lot about how our minds can heal. And he said the thought is the foremost energy that we have as people, and that ceremonies can purify thought. And if that happens, purify mind. And if that happens, the body will heal. And now there's a whole body of new medicine, mind-body medicine, also called psychoneuroimmunology, that supports that. And so the ceremonies are actually doing active work to restore the harmony of the mind that helps the body to heal. And the research is showing that, when the mind is calm and happy and at peace, that helps our immune system, it helps our neurotransmitters, and it reduces negative influences on lots and lots of diseases. So that's just one, there's multiple components to ceremonies that are healing, but that's the part that really was kind of central for me.
0: Thanks, Dr. Alvord. Let's go back to the phones now. We have Nathaniel, who is listening on station KIPI in Eagle Butte, South Dakota. Hello, Nathaniel. You're on the air.
2: Hi, thank you for taking my call. I just wanted to say to Dr. Arvizo, thank you for sharing your story. And I wanted to introduce myself briefly. I'm Ita Zipcho, Manikojo Lakota. And on my Seminole side, I'm Tessegaya Harjo Band Bear Clan. And I thank you for sharing your story and your service to Native people, Opila, Mado, and Ahiehe.
1: Thank you.
0: Yeah. Great call. Thank you, Nathaniel.
1: Thank you.
0: Dr. Alvord, feel free to respond. Yeah.
1: Well, I give a how shall I put it, an honor and a nod to your tribes and your heritage and to your membership as a Bear Clan. And you named me as Arviso. That is actually is a middle name, but it's also my grandmother's maiden name. And just wanted to share a story, because there's lots and lots of Arvisos that are in

0: interpreter for the Navajo tribe for their treaty with the United States government in the 1874, I think, their U.S. treaty that Manuelito went to Washington to sign. So anyway, he had four Navajo wives and one Hispanic wife, probably not all at once, but probably in sequence. But he was quite a guy, and he made a huge number of the descendants, and they every Arvizo I've ever met can trace their lineage back to this one man who's in history now. So his pictures are in the Smithsonian and things, so I thought I would raise that too.
1: Yeah, that's some good family history there. Thank you for sharing that. Now, Astra Toppenish Hospital, you've worked in many different hospitals in different states across the country. What led you to where you are now in Washington?
0: That's a great question. I had been in so I went after Gallup. I was there 6 years, but then I got asked to consider a position at Dartmouth, back at Dartmouth, as their associate dean for student affairs and admissions at their medical school. And I interviewed for it, and I was one of six finalists, and then I re-interviewed and I was hired. And I did that job for 12 years. And that was partially administrative and partially clinical, practicing as a surgeon. And then due to budget cuts, literally, they cut a ton of the senior administrative positions. And so I left there and went to start at the new medical school in central Michigan. And from there, I went to University of Arizona, Tucson, to do the same position, student affairs dean, and was there for 2 years. And then I went to Page. But I had not been doing clinical medicine when I was at Michigan and then at Arizona because Michigan didn't have a practice yet because they're a brand new med school. And then Arizona was really busy with accreditation and asked me to focus on that instead. So anyway, I came back into full clinical work working at Page, Arizona. And then I realized that I really needed to be. That was a solo practice, but I really needed to be where I was with a group of people for support. And it was really difficult just to be too so isolated. The nearest surgeon was 2 hours away. And I started looking for another position. Unfortunately, I did want to be on Navajo, but nothing was really open at the time. But then I got asked to look at a job here. This hospital serves the Yakama Nation. And I had also had some issues with politics in academic senate environments, and a little bit in hospitals too, and been burned. I won't bore you with the details, but I wanted to be somewhere safe. And one of my good friends was on the board of the hospital here. Her name, she's Lakota. Her name is Maxine Janice, and Maxine said, this is a good place to work. People work well together. There's Hojo here. They don't call it that, but it was a good place. And she was absolutely right. And so I decided to come here. I was thinking about working part-time with a medical school here, but that didn't really materialize until a few years later. And I'm faculty now with Washington State University's med school. But yeah, we've lived all over the country. We lived in New Hampshire, we've lived in Michigan, we've lived in Arizona, New Mexico. We came to the Pacific Northwest, and I must say I really love it here. I love their mountains and I love the tribe here. And we are also a family that loves to be on the water. My husband is a sailor, so we go sailing. As you and I have talked, there's a very strong ice hockey community here, and our whole family plays ice hockey. So it's a really good fit here.
1: I'm glad you mentioned the ice hockey because we definitely needed to add that to the conversation. Your social media platforms are just full of pictures of you playing in different hockey teams and leagues. And when did you start playing?
0: Yeah, that happened in New Hampshire. So I want to say it was probably around 2005 or 6. And in the winter, you have to get your kids have to do something. New Hampshire's winters are long and cold, and it was either put them into skiing or some winter sport. And I didn't want to be out on the slopes watching them ski. I don't really like cold very much, being from New Mexico. Although I did, Crown Point is at 8,000 feet. It's on the Continental Divide, and it's damn cold in winter. But having said that, I still don't like to be out in the cold and wind. So I said, let's do hockey. And my husband already played. So I found myself at the rink like all the time with my kids playing and learning. And finally, I decided that, I really love the sport too. I'm going to go learn. And I took adult lessons for 3 years, and then I learned how to play, and never looked back. So we moved to Michigan, and I played a little bit there. They didn't have a strong co-ed league there where we were. And then Tucson, there was once in a while they had the ability to play, but once we got here, it's just such a full, rich community. There's a community in Yakima, and there's a community in Tri-Cities, and we go back and forth between the two, as well as we've got some teams that travel and go to different places too. So last year, for the first time, we had a almost all native hockey team that played, because we pulled in a lot of family members, and that was really cool. I love that. Our name was the Res Dog Howlers because it was for Halloween, and we had this dog barking at the moon with a blood red eyes at night and a drop of blood falling from his mouth. It was creepy but fun.
1: It. Yeah, that's just great. Awesome. It's such a great sport. And you mentioned the community. That's something that I've always really liked about hockey is just the families and the community spirit that goes along with the sport. Now, geez, here it is. We're almost out of time. And I just want to ask you, I mean, because you've played such an important role throughout your career in helping inform medical care for Native Americans. Dr. Albert, are there any remaining gaps here or any other areas that you want to tackle next, as you continue your career?
0: Yeah, and for those who don't know ice hockey, just know that this is not a non-check league. That means we don't hit each other, okay? If you get hit, it's 'cause you were in the wrong place at the wrong time, or you just fell down or something. I don't know. But I just wanted to put that out. We're non-violent, just say.
1: Okay.
0: Are there any other things? I mean, I have a passion. Perhaps my biggest contribution in this lifetime has been to the use of my book to inspire and mentor young people, young Native people, to pursue their dreams, not always medicine, but just higher education in general. And I continue to do that work to try to encourage, to speak to young people, to let them lift their sights a little bit higher, because literally, I was just this kid that grew up in a little tiny res town that there's really nothing special about me, and they many, many, many of them can and have been able to achieve their dreams in whatever they want to go and do. So I would say that's the biggest light I think that I've been able to put out. But for Native communities, I would say for healing, I do think that we do have a long way to go to promote health models that are really reflective and respecting of our culture, and that provide excellent care. And we can get to excellent care the more Native people we train. And so, however and whenever we can do that, that to me is at the heart of my soul.
1: Well, Dr. Alvord, unfortunately, we're out of time, so we're going to have to wrap it up. But this has been wonderful. Thank you so much for coming on the show again. And best of luck going forward. And hey, I hope to see you on the rink sometime, maybe in the near future.
0: Oh,
1: who
0: please
1: knows?
0: Come out. Yeah, let me know if you're coming this way or whenever you're nearby. I'd love to meet you in person.
1: Okay, I'll pack my skates and make sure they're sharp and ready to go. Well,
0: hey, you want to come play with us? Do you play? You want to?
1: I do.
0: Play?
1: Yeah, I still play. Yeah, yeah, I can play.
0: Okay, okay, we'll get you on.
1: Okay,
0: the ice. All right.
1: Sounds good. We're gonna have to wrap it up. That was Dr. Lori Arviso Alvord, our August Native in the Spotlight, joining us. And with that, we're gonna wrap up the show. Please tune in again tomorrow. We will take a look at Native American marriages and what it takes to stay together and what cultural resources offer guidance. I'm Sean Spruce. Hope you enjoy the rest of your day.

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0: you could just start with one meal at a time. So you switch breakfast over to ketogenic for a while, then you add a ketogenic lunch, and then eventually dinner. And that approach is, can also be very supportive of a more gradual transition.
1: Well, I wonder if you could tell us another patient, and perhaps you could tell us about Maria. What was her situation and how did you treat her?
0: Yes. So Maria was, she was the first person that I ever used a low carbohydrate approach with. It was when I was working at the Harvard University Health Services. So she was a 31-year-old Mexican-American postdoc student requesting help with frequent panic attacks. So she enjoyed running and hiking. So she was lean. She was physically fit. She described herself as health conscious, and she came to me because she was hoping to avoid medication for panic attacks. So I took a more detailed history, looking for patterns that might help me understand whether there might be connections between her symptoms and her meals, the composition and timing of her meals. So in addition to experiencing these multiple panic attacks per week, she was also reporting constant food cravings, irritability if she went too long between meals, feeling sleepy 2 hours after meals, and what she described as a pattern of emotional eating. And all of those suggest something with the diet may be playing a role.
1: Mm-hmm.
0: So I asked her to give examples of what she would eat on a typical day. And she said breakfast, she would eat toast with peanut butter, coffee with skim milk. Lunch would be like tuna salad, cheese, piece of bread. Dinner might be pasta with cheese. She would snack on fruit like bananas and yogurt. Her diet was actually simpler and lower in ultra-processed foods and added sugar than most diets that I've seen in my career.
1: She was health conscious, in fact.
0: She was very health conscious, and so much healthier than most students that I saw. But you notice she was eating foods that contained flour at every meal. So it was still relatively high in refined carbohydrates because flour is just sugar in disguise. Flour is about 75% starch. It breaks down rapidly into glucose in the bloodstream. It really is just sugar. So I told her that it's possible that she might be sensitive to carbohydrate, and would she be open to trying a whole foods low carbohydrate experiment? So she changed her diet. So for breakfast, she would have 2 eggs with butter and guacamole. For lunch and dinner, she'd have meat and non-starchy vegetables. And snacking, she would use nuts and cheese. And within a couple of weeks, her symptoms were 90% gone. And so when that occurred for this young woman, it was really a wonderful kind of test of these principles in real life clinical practice that really inspired me to keep going in this direction.
2: Dr. Ead, a lot of your colleagues, psychiatrists, cardiologists, other physicians, just can't wrap their heads around what you're describing, because medications are their go-to solution for, I don't care if it's panic or anxiety or depression or psychosis. And the idea that a diet might make a difference in someone's mental health, just it's not something they learned in medical school or in their, you know, specialty training. They want science. You know, I'll only believe it if I can see it in a randomized, double-blind, placebo-controlled trial. And that's kind of hard sometimes when it comes to dietary approaches. So tell us about the scientific evidence and how your colleagues are dealing with what you're describing.
0: Well, the science in this area is really growing rapidly. And so we now have multiple case reports, multiple uncontrolled clinical trials, observational studies, and now even randomized control trials are starting to be published in this field. This is a very exciting emerging subspecialty in psychiatry with a lot of interest. And so my colleagues around the world are going to start to hear about these clinical trials. And I predict that within the next couple of years, it's going to be impossible to ignore the science, because we've got a large randomized control trial that's going to be coming out in the next few months from James Cook University in Australia, using very carefully medically supervised ketogenic diets in people with chronic mental illness, especially schizophrenia and bipolar.

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Just a rock. 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But it's not the size of the rock. It's the precision.

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A question of worth. And I was one of them again. Some lives are meaningless, they said. Not numbered, still dead. 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

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From Sunnyside, San Diego, California, Miss Whitney Shea.

0: Walk On, Ukraine, from U2's Songs of Surrender on World Cafe. Songs of Surrender is a collection of 40 U2 songs that the band has rearranged, reinterpreted, and reimagined. It is out now, and I've been talking about it with my guest today, U2 guitarist The Edge. Thank you so much for joining me today. It's been a real, real pleasure to have you.
1: Right, it has been a real pleasure. We'll have to do this again.
0: Yes, please. I'm Raina Duras, back in a moment with more World Cafe.

Just before the break there, you heard an encore of my 2023 session with The Edge, the guitarist from U2. Played that for you as we ramp up to our Sense of Place Dublin series that gets rolling tomorrow. When you really start to think about it, it's kind of wild just how many great musicians have come out of Ireland. Here are just a couple more, starting with The Cranberries, Linger.

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Listen back to that one today as we get ready to launch our brand new Sense of Place Dublin series tomorrow. More music from Ireland in just a moment on World Cafe.

still love you though. I still love you though. I still love you always. So hold me when I'm home. Keep the evenings long. 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

Our supervising senior producer is Meredith Gerritsen Morby. In Washington, I'm Kimberly Adams with the Marketplace Morning Report. 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

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He stopped loving her today.

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Please don't stay away, darling, by Lefty. Okay, I heard from Genius down there in Nolato. She's cooking in for the school down there. And she wants the boys to know, no smoking in the boys' room. No puffing in the boys' room. All right, going out to all you school-age boys. Here it is from the bull cook herself.

0: 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Good morning.
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Are there any paranoids in the audience tonight? Is there anyone who worries about things? Pathetic. This is for all the weak people in the audience. Is there anyone here who's weak? This is for you. It's called Run Like Hell. Thank you.